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This is Fresh Air. I'm Tanya Mosley, and my guest today is the actor Josh O'Connor. He's one of the stars of Disclosure Day, the new Steven Spielberg film. Returning to the question that gave us Close Encounters in E.T., are we alone? O'Connor plays a cybersecurity expert who works on the inside of a government secret, proof that we are not alone, and decides the world has a right to know about it. O'Connor has spent most of the last decade an independent film. He broke through in 2017 as a sheep farmer in God's Own Country. But many people first came to know him from the Netflix hit series The Crown, in a performance that earned him an Emmy and a Golden Globe for portraying a young Prince Charles. I read that you found Charles through his body first, that you started

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1: The World Cup is taking place across Mexico, the United States, and Canada. Mexico City's historic Estadio Azteca is hosting the opening match. More than 87,000 fans will watch Mexico and South Africa square off there. And the queen of Latin music, Shakira, is slated to perform. That story from La Ciudad de México on the next morning edition from NPR News.
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3: Health Secretary Robert F. Kennedy Jr. wants to go to war against Lyme disease.
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6: It's so simple. Three notes on the trumpet. But those three notes were revolutionary for the trumpet in 1800. Until then, the trumpets had no valves, which meant they could only play notes that were fairly widely spaced, especially down low. Three low notes together on the trumpet? Unthinkable, impossible, until Joseph Haydn wrote this concerto. He was taking full advantage of the latest in trumpet technology, and it was a revelation. From APM, American Public Media, this is Performance Today. I'm Valerie Kaler. Coming up, trumpeter Sebastian Berner plays the revelatory concerto by Haydn. Sebastian Berner plays that Haydn with the Frankfurt Radio Symphony later this hour. He's been principal trumpet with them since 2022. Let's sample from an album they released in March of 26 with conductor Elias Grandi. This is the third and final movement of a concertino by Belgian composer Joseph Jonkin.

0: Holy Dance, the final movement of Carlos Simon's Four Black American Dances. He asked the orchestra to half-improvise near the beginning of that movement, evoking the murmuring sounds of spirit-filled worshipers speaking in tongues, praying and singing in an unknown spiritual language. Carlos Simon grew up in the African-American Pentecostal church, where the worship services could be exuberant, soulful singing from choir and congregation alike, full-voiced affirmations from those folks in the pews, and possibly speaking in tongues. Holy Dance from Four Black American Dances by Carlos Simon. The first three were Ring Shout, Waltz, and Tap. Thomas Sundergaard conducted the Minnesota Orchestra in that concert at Orchestra Hall in Minneapolis. In a moment, dance music, but just for listening. This is Performance Today from APM.
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2: One Book, One Lincoln has been a community reading project for 25 years. Lissa Deal, the chair of their selection committee, joins All About Books host Pat Leach this week to talk about the three books readers can vote for. 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Good evening. I'm Dave Hughes.
0: The name Rob Capello might ring a bell for a longtime PT listener. Back when the show was located in Washington, D.C., Rob hosted a recurring segment called What Makes It Great for more than a decade. I gotta tell you, I still think about his granular, loving, brilliant exploration of Stephen Sondheim's Son and the Clowns. Rob Capello has continued to present the program as a concert series. And in January of this year, he teamed up with pianist Orly Shaham for a deep dive into the music of Chopin. One of the things he said from the stage was that Chopin grew up hearing these Polish dances, the mazurka, the polonaise, hearing the music, dancing the steps, but he does not quote any actual Polish songs or dances in his own compositions. He internalized the gestures and the structures and, quote, combined them with his own musical language. Chopin took what he needed and invented the rest.

0: Frédéric Chopin's Heroic Polonaise. Former P.T. Young artist Orly Shaham at the piano for that performance at Merkin Hall in New York's Kauffman Music Center. In a moment, better trumpeting through technology. 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
2: It'll be cool tonight, but just warm tomorrow. However, there's a red flag warning for the Panhandle through 9 Mountain this evening. Good evening. I'm Dave Hughes with our Nebraska weather. West tonight, 20% chance of showers, lows 51, high 72 tomorrow. Central Nebraska, 20% chance of showers and thunderstorms, lows 56. And tonight in the east, 60% chance of showers and storms, lows 63.
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0: In the mid-1930s, amidst a famine that killed millions, Soviet leader Joseph Stalin's political purges resulted in the deaths of another million people. Daily life in the USSR included the fear that anything you said to anyone could lead to your arrest, maybe to your disappearance. In the fall of 1937, this symphony premiered. The Russian audience was on their feet cheering during the music for the symphony that expressed what they could not say out loud. From APM, American Public Media, this is Performance Today. I'm Valerie Kaler. Dmitri Shostakovich called it a tribute to the nobility of the human spirit. His Symphony No. 5 on the way this hour. Also ahead, a visit to Charleston for music by American composer William Grant Still, with oboist James Austin Smith and pianist Enon Barnaton. Here's a little solo Barnaton, the Courant from a keyboard suite by Jean-Philippe Rameau.

0: When Rossini wrote that music in 1824, the double bass had one job, more or less just hold down the bass line. Very simple. Even the cello was seen mostly the same way at that point. So that piece was a real outlier for its time. Even today, the duet for cello and double bass by Rossini from 1824. Kind of an acoustic risk sometimes to have those low voices out in the open. In the wrong circumstances, it might end up sounding like a couple of your grumpy uncles mumbling in the corner of the family reunion. But it worked quite well in that all-star performance. Paul Watkins was the cellist. Nina Bernat played double bass. That concert at Reed College in Portland, Oregon, was presented by Chamber Music Northwest. In a moment, reciprocity at the civic level. Case study, Charleston, South Carolina. This is Performance Today from APM.
1: One Book, One Lincoln has been a community reading project for 25 years. Lisa Deal, the chair of their selection committee, joins All About Books host Pat Leach this week to talk about the three books readers can vote for. 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I'm Dave Hughes.

0: American composer William Grant Still was a phenomenal oboist, so it's kind of surprising that he only wrote one piece featuring the oboe, the music we just heard, Incantation and Dance. Oboist James Austin Smith and pianist Enon Barnaton gave that performance at the Dock Street Theater in Charleston, South Carolina, part of Spoleto Festival USA. 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
1: 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Right after Friday Live, 11 Central this week on Nebraska Concerts, Lincoln Friends of Chamber Music presents the Junction Trio, playing melodies 1 through 6 for

The final two movements of the Fifth Symphony by Dmitri Shostakovich. Donald Runicles led the Grand Teton Music Festival Orchestra in the Festival Hall in Jackson Hole, Wyoming.

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1: Health Secretary Robert F. Kennedy Jr. wants to go to war against Lyme disease.
2: We're launching one of the most ambitious federal efforts ever to undertake and combat Lyme disease.
1: He says he can reduce Lyme by 25% in the next 10 years. How will he do that, especially when one of the best ways to prevent Lyme disease may be a tool Kennedy historically opposes, a vaccine? That's on the next On Point.
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0: Quiet Summer Nights by Samuel Livingston. And I hope you're enjoying one.
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2: The World Cup is taking place across Mexico, the United States, and Canada. Mexico City's historic Estadio Azteca is hosting the opening match. More than 87,000 fans will watch Mexico and South Africa square off there, and the Queen of Latin Music, Shakira, is slated to perform. That story from La Ciudad de Mexico on the next morning edition from NPR.

0: Jiří Belohlávek conducted the strings of the Czech Philharmonic Orchestra. That was the Serenade for Strings by Josef Suk.
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0: The Hymn and Fuguing Tune No. 10 by Henry Cowell, featuring oboist Celia Nicklin with the Academy of St. Martin in the Fields, conducted by Neville Mariner.
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0: It's been a big year for the global girl group Cat's Eye, from viral songs and dances to awards and a memorable Coachella performance. But it hasn't been all smooth sailing.
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ARP resigned, was immediately available. In the Wednesday meeting, the committee voted to increase cattle inspection fees and chose not to adapt lower fees for feedlots. 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
2: 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One Book, One Lincoln has been a community reading project for 25 years. Alyssa Deal, the chair of their selection committee, joins All About Books host Pat Leach this week to talk about the three books that readers can vote for. 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
4: 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I'm Genevieve Randall. Bird Note coming up, along with classical music on Morning Concert. In our Nebraska forecast, looks like highs around 76 in most of the state today. Outliers are North Central, reaching just 72, and the Southeast warming up to 80. Keep in mind that there is another red flag warning in the Panhandle today. That will last through 8 p.m. Mountain
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8: This is Bird Note. In American democracy, elected officials work for the people. With the nonprofit American Bird Conservancy, Hardy Kern takes action for birds by helping people reach out to lawmakers at every level of government.
9: They can only act on the information that they are given by the people that they represent. So if they're not hearing anything from their constituents about how important bird conservation is, or the Endangered Species Act, or habitat preservation, then they don't know what they need to do. They don't know that that's something that their constituents care about.
8: Hardy says just a few minutes of effort can go a long way.
9: It only takes 5 or 10 calls for something to be flagged for them as important, and for a staffer to start running it up the chain and say, this is something that we're hearing about. Even if you pick just one thing every month, even just one thing a year, and say, this is important to me, I'm going to speak up about it, I'm going to send an email, I'm going to make a call, that is going to make a difference, because wildlife can't speak for itself. It's up to us to do that.
8: Learn more about legislative actions that support bird conservation in Season 8 of our long-form show, Bring Birds Back. 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

Starting off this morning concert with the overture from Rossini's Barber of Seville. That was the Atlanta Symphony Orchestra here on Nebraska Public Media. I'm Genevieve Randall, a unique violinist next, a Dutch violinist who was also a conductor and pedagogue. Schroeder, Jaap Schroeder, we lost in January of 2020 at age 94. He gets to feature here with Concerto Amsterdam on this Jean-Marie Leclerc Violin Concerto in A minor.

0: That's a concerto by Jean-Marie Leclerc. That was violinist Jaap Schroeder, a Dutch violinist, performing with Concerto Amsterdam. Great to hear that one with you here on this Thursday on Nebraska Public Media. Coming up here in just a moment, a bit of a rarity, a composer who was from the Soviet era in Russia, Edison Denisov, who wrote for a lot of film scores, films that we really don't often see in the United States. This was for a Soviet film called An Ideal Husband. We'll hear the introduction by Denisov, performed by the USSR Cinematographic Orchestra.
1: The Lincoln Friends of Chamber Music invited the Junction Trio to Lincoln, where they performed a daring program, including the short work, Six Melodies for Violin and Piano by John Cage, followed by Franz Schubert's Piano Trio No. 1, a work which is symphonic in size but remains intimate. The flexible Junction Trio is featured on this week's Nebraska Concerts, Friday at 11 a.m. Central.
0: Coming up on Friday Live this week, hear live music from Nebraska's Lloyd McCarter. 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

A selection there from a score from a movie called An Ideal Husband. The score was written by Edison Denisov, a Soviet-era composer, and that was the USSR Cinematographic Orchestra. I'm Genevieve Randall. Great to be with you here on listener-supported Nebraska Public Media. Henry Purcell's music next, a Baroque-era English composer with an ode for St. Cecilia's Day. This is called Welcome to All the Pleasures. We'll hear the Collegium Vocal Orchestra and chorus featuring tenor Mark Padmore.

0: That's a collection of works there called Welcome to All the Pleasures, Henry Purcell's Ode for St. Cecilia's Day. A number of performers featured in that recording there, some soloists with Collegium Vocale Chorus and Orchestra, Philippe Hervega conducting. After that Ode for St. Cecilia's Day, we'll hear some music for harp, a beautiful impromptu by Gabrielle Fauré here on Morning Concert. I love that our soloist here, Naoko Yoshino, has this to say about being on stage. She says, "I never feel lonely on stage because my harp is always with me. A companion. I mean, it's about the size of another human." We'll hear Naoko Yoshino performing here on Nebraska Public Media.
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0: Harpist Naoko Yoshino featured in that performance. That's a Gabrielle Fauré impromptu number 6 for harp, rounding out this first hour of morning concert here on Nebraska Public Media. There is more inspiring music to come here in the next hour. We'll hear the Grande Valse Brillante, a waltz by Frédéric Chopin and a performance from Garrick Olson. Keep in mind that One Book, One Lincoln is explored on this week's All About Books. That's been a community reading project for 25 years. Alyssa Deal, the chair of their selection committee, joins All About Books host Pat Leach on this week's program to talk about the 3 books readers can vote for. Hear their conversation on this week's All About Books. Tune in at 12:06 Central after the NPR headlines, online at nebraskapublicmedia.org/allaboutbooks. A quick look at our Nebraska forecast. Highs today around 76 in most of the state. Thankfully, a bit of a cool down there. The outliers are north central, just reaching 72, and the southeast, still warm, reaching 80 today. Looks like lows tonight around 46 in the panhandle, about 50 degrees southwest and across central Nebraska, 54 for the east.
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A recording there from Garrick Olson, who has recorded quite a bit of Chopin's music, a huge box set that he has recorded. That was the Waltz number 3 in A minor, which is known as the Grand Valse Brillante by Chopin. I'm Genevieve Randall. It's great to be sharing this music with you here on Nebraska Public Media, music with a backstory. There is a little bit of backstory to the name of the next one, the Three-Cornered Hat by Manuel de Falla. The Three-Cornered Hat is known as the Tricorn, pretty popular in the 17th and 18th centuries. They wouldn't have imagined things that are popular now, like beanies or the bucket hats or some of the cowboy-inspired hats, which honestly are just daily wear for some folks, but there is a sort of cowboy core movement. Okay, let's get away from the fashion thing and everything being called core. In this particular work by de Falla, the local magistrate is a character and his position is symbolized by the tricorn. We'll hear a suite of dances from the Three-Cornered Hat. This is the Chicago Symphony Orchestra led by Fritz Reiner.

0: Dances from the Three Cornered Hat by Manuel de Falla. That suite was performed by the Chicago Symphony Orchestra. Stick with us. Just ahead, we've got a work by Johann Sebastian Bach that was a gift to the Margrave of Brandenburg.
1: Stephen Huff thinks people are held back when they take their work too seriously. 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

A great Baroque concerto to listen to here on Nebraska Public Media. That was the first in a set of six that we know as the Brandenburg Concertos by Johann Sebastian Bach. You heard Il Giardino Armonico of Milan with that performance. I'm Genevieve Randall. It's interesting that we've got Bach and Vivaldi back to back here, not only because they're both Baroque composers, but also because Bach was actually very inspired by Vivaldi. And it just turns out that the exact source of inspiration was a collection of concertos, the first collection of concertos to appear in print by Vivaldi, which were called Inspired Harmony. Each one of the concertos are in a format that has seven separate and independent parts. He titled them L'Estro Armonico, or Inspired Harmony, and we'll hear just one next from Elizabeth Walfish with Jean Lamont and Toffel Music.

A great collection of music called Inspired Harmony. That's a violin concerto from that collection, the first published by Vivaldi. Antonio Vivaldi's music was played by Elizabeth Wallfish, center stage with Toffel Music, a Toronto-based ensemble specializing in Baroque music. You're listening to Nebraska Public Media and to Morning Concert. We'll hear something beautiful next here with the Adagietto movement of Gustav Mahler's Symphony No. 5 in C-sharp major, played by the Simón Bolívar Youth Orchestra of Venezuela.

0: That's the beautiful Adagietto from the Symphony No. 5 in C-sharp by Gustav Mahler. Gustavo Dudamel was leading the Simón Bolívar Youth Orchestra of Venezuela. That wraps up our morning concert. Afternoon concert is ahead here on Nebraska Public Media. I'm Genevieve Randall. Quick look at our Nebraska forecast with a reminder that there are red flag warnings still in effect in the Panhandle that will last through tomorrow evening, 8 p.m. Mountain Time. Highs today around 76 in most of the state. Outliers are north central, reaching just 72, and the southeast today warming up to 80 degrees.
1: It's been a big year for the global girl group Cat's Eye, from viral songs and dances to awards and a memorable Coachella performance. But it hasn't been all smooth sailing.
2: 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It's come with a lot of pushback.
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4: Live from NPR News, I'm Lakshmi Singh. President Trump says that the United States will launch heavier attacks on Iran tonight. He made the claim on social media this morning. The U.S. and Iran have been trading military strikes since the downing of a U.S. Apache helicopter Monday. President Trump blamed that on Iran. NPR's Daniel Kurtzleben has the latest.
5: The president has continually made threats and pronouncements about the war on social media, and this latest post amps up his rhetoric. He wrote that the U.S. will be, quote, hitting Iran, adding later in all caps, very hard tonight. Trump also threatened to attack Karg Island, which is central to Iran's oil exports. However, Trump told Fox News this morning that the U.S. and Iran are still in talks. He added that he doesn't want to have boots on the ground, but that if he wants, he could send in, quote, a small group of soldiers. President Trump has said many times that an end to the war could come imminently. Earlier this week, he said an agreement to end the war could be coming within days. Danielle Kurtzleben, NPR News, the White House.
4: The rising price of doing business is likely to put even more pressure on U.S. consumers and add to voter frustration this midterm election year. A new Labor Department report shows the producer price index in May rose 6.5% from a year ago. The Iran war is contributing to a fuel price surge that's largely driving inflationary pressures. And Pierre Scott Horsley is tracking the impact on the average consumer.
6: Because of those high gas prices, a lot of people are having to cut corners elsewhere. Emily Inlow is a mother of two in Nicholasville, Kentucky. She says costs and driving distance have forced her to skip sending her 11-year-old son to summer camp this year.
7: It feels awful as a parent not being able to, like, give these experiences to my kids that I had growing up. And it just feels like I'm not doing great as a parent, but we got to do what we got to do.
6: Inlow's 5-year-old daughter is in daycare, and nationwide daycare prices are also about 3.5%.
4: NPR Scott Horsley. Riots continued overnight in Northern Ireland after a stabbing in the capital Belfast earlier this week. The suspect in the attack is a refugee from Sudan. NPR's Lauren Fair says calls to violence have been amplified online by far-right social media accounts.
8: Masked men with hit lists and Molotov cocktails have been going door-to-door in parts of East Belfast, hunting for foreigners or people of color in what the United Kingdom's Minister for Northern Ireland calls racist thuggery. Billionaire ex-owner Elon Musk is one of those sharing anti-immigrant material online. Belfast Police Chief Constable John Boucher urged people to ignore such posts.
9: Stop listening to these idiots. We will be going after them, the incitement that they've been doing.
8: Charred homes and torched cars are reminiscent of what rival paramilitaries did to Belfast a generation ago, during 3 decades of Catholic-Protestant conflict known as the Troubles. Lauren Freyer, NPR News, London.
4: It's NPR.
10: I'm Dale Johnson with Nebraska Public Media News. Fort Robinson State Park has been evacuated, according to WatchDuty.org, because of the South Fork fire. It has not been contained. Highway 20 is closed from Crawford to Harrison. KNEB is reporting the South Fork fire was first reported west of Fort Robinson in the heavily timbered areas near Soldier Creek Wilderness late Tuesday afternoon. The National Weather Service in Cheyenne, Wyoming said there were lightning strikes in that same area at about the same time Tuesday afternoon. Wildfire recovery is on the minds of Nebraska Senators Pete Ricketts and Deb Fisher. They hope new federal legislation could help Nebraska farmers rebuild faster after wildfires. As Macy Byers reports, the Fence Act could give Nebraskans affected by wildfires another option to replace expensive fencing.
11: Replacing just 1 mile of barbed wire fencing can cost at least $10,000. It's one of the major expenses landowners face when recovering from natural disasters. The Fencing Eligibility for New Conservation Equipment Act would allow USDA emergency funds to be used for virtual fencing, which uses animal collars and communication towers. According to Ricketts, that could benefit wildfire recovery.
12: We listen to farmers and ranchers to hear more about how we can best assist their recovery and rebuilding efforts. A top concern was the need for greater flexibility, not red tape, during recovery.
11: Under the bill, updates with these new and emerging technologies can only be performed if they don't increase the repair and replacement cost. I'm Macy Byers for Nebraska Public Media News.
10: Omaha City Council members next week will hear from the public on a proposed ordinance that, if it passes, would restore a $15 an hour minimum wage for younger workers. Jessica Wade has more on the proposal.
13: The ordinance was drafted by the City Law Department at the request of Council President Danny Begley. This follows Lincoln's move to do something similar in response to the Nebraska legislature passing changes to a minimum wage ballot measure voters approved in 2022.
14: There is clear, overwhelming, broad support from the voters in Omaha who were presented with this ballot initiative, and they went and voted on it overwhelmingly.
13: A public hearing on the Omaha ordinance is scheduled for 2 p.m. Tuesday in the legislative chambers of City Hall. Reporting from Omaha, I'm Jessica Wade, Nebraska Public Media News.
10: 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I'm Dale Johnson, Nebraska Public Media News.
15: This is All About Books on Nebraska Public Media. I'm your host, Pat Leach. Today, I'm pleased to welcome a guest to All About Books, Alyssa Deal. Alyssa serves as a principal of SCO Middle School in Lincoln, and she also chairs the One Book, One Lincoln Selection Committee. Lincoln City Libraries has been presenting this program for at least 25 years, and it's still going strong. Alyssa and a group of community readers spend many weeks in the spring reading a lot of books, selecting the three finalists and presenting them to the community for their vote on the selected feature title. I've invited Alyssa to join me today to talk about this year's finalists and also to give a peek behind the curtain of the selection process. Welcome, Alyssa.
16: Thank you. Happy to be here.
15: Well, let's start with just a quick list of the author and title of each of the three finalists, and then I'll ask you to give us a brief description of each. So what are the three?
16: Sure. The Names by Florence Knapp, Culpability by Bruce Holsinger, and There Are Rivers in the Sky by Elif Shafak.
15: Okay, so those are the three that you're putting forward. Tell us a little bit about each one.
16: Sure. In The Names, there is a woman named Cora who sets off with her daughter Maya to register her son's birth. Her husband Gordon is a respected man in the community, but a very controlling presence at home, we find out, and he intends for her to follow a long-standing family tradition of naming the baby after him. But when faced with that decision, she hesitates. So this novel spans 35 years, and it follows three alternate and alternating versions of the son's life, indicated by the name that she chooses in three different possible endings. And so it's interesting in style. There is domestic abuse we see. There is family ties. There's healing in the story. But ultimately, it follows the three names and the three versions of a life and explores the possibilities that a single decision of naming a child can spark.
15: Oh, wow. That is quite an idea for how to set up a novel.
16: A recommendation that I would give readers is be able to commit to reading three chapters at a time. It kind of follows in groups of three based on different stages of the child's life.
15: Oh, that's interesting.
16: With each name given. And so our readers on the committee found that it was helpful to read three at a time or six at a time, you know, whatever you can do based on the time that you have.
15: Just sort of keep the stories even.
16: Yep, keep track of them.
15: Oh, how interesting.
16: And that was The Names by Florence Knapp.
17: Okay, and what's the next one?
16: Sure, Culpability by Bruce Holsinger. This is a contemporary novel that starts off with a car accident. The car is driven by a 17-year-old Charlie. His dad is riding in the front seat with him. His younger sisters and mother are in the back seat. Mother is a world leader in the field of artificial intelligence, and so they are driving a smart car. Every one of them is absorbed in their work or their electronic devices, and following the crash, we find out that each family member is holding onto a secret that possibly implicates them in some way in the accident that happens. And so this narrative drives forward as there's an investigation that plays out, and it leaves readers to question who is truly to blame or who is culpable. It explores systems of power and compromise and ethics around technology, artificial intelligence, things that are becoming more prevalent in our world today. Certainly.
17: Wow, very timely.
16: Yeah.
17: Very timely. And I think that situation of young driver driving the family, yeah, that brings up all kinds of ideas of risk and culpability, as you say.
16: Yeah. It makes me think all the time that I get into my own car and interface with the technology that's now built into that. And it just really makes you think about, is technology helping us more than it's hurting us? I'm not sure.
17: Absolutely. And, you know, I love a novel that does that, where it gives you a view of something sort of every day where you realize, oh, I'm looking at this differently than I did before.
16: Mm-hmm. And you see that play out with each of the characters in the family, too, their intersection with technology and the complicating factors that present themselves because of it.
17: Wow.
16: That was Culpability by Bruce Holsinger.
17: And what's the final one?
16: Final title is There Are Rivers in the Sky by Elif Shafak. And this is a novel that spans centuries and continents. It traces the lives of three distinct characters that are connected by a single drop of water. Yeah. And the ancient epic of Gilgamesh, which is from ancient Mesopotamia. This story tells the story of Arthur, who is a brilliant but impoverished boy in Victorian London. Narin, who is a young Yazidi girl in Turkey, and she's battling a rare diagnosis that's eventually going to make her go deaf. And Zalika, who is a hydrologist in modern-day London, who is working on a project on the River Thames. And their timelines unfold, but we see the ways that they're connected by the water and this ancient epic. And there's really a lot of symbolism in there with the water and how it carries history and trauma and memory across time.
17: Wow, those sound like very distinct books. Mm-hmm. Am I allowed to ask if you have a personal favorite among the three, Alyssa?
16: Boy, that's really tough. I would say my personal favorite of the three is probably There Are Rivers in the Sky. Mm-hmm. I felt like the writing was really beautiful, and I learned a lot in that one, especially about Yazidi culture. Mm-hmm. I know Lincoln is home to a lot of Yazidi people, this book helped me understand more about the historic persecution, really, of the Yazidi community. So I feel like I took that from it. And I just learned about some history that I didn't know existed with the ancient writings.
17: Right. Oh, that's interesting. And I think good historical fiction does that. You learn about the time while you're experiencing a story, which I always appreciate how an author can do that.
16: Absolutely. I found myself going to Google a lot to search, you know, where did this come from? And
17: Right. And
16: it was interesting to see some of the photos of the ancient epic and the stone tablets that they were written on. And
17: oh, sure. How is reading on behalf of a community program like this distinct from reading simply for your own interests and edification?
16: One of the things that I love most about this committee work is that it does force me to read books that I would not pick up if left to my own devices. And mm-hmm. so we have the list of nominated titles, and it's our job to read all of them eventually that we're advancing to further rounds. And it really pushes me out of my comfort zone in genre, in topic, those kinds of things. And so it's really hard to put aside your personal preferences. And I think all of the people in the committee would say that. We all have the things that we gravitate toward.
17: Right.
16: But in this project, it's really about thinking about broad appeal and mm-hmm. what would appeal to a wide audience of lots of different people in different age categories, different careers, different stages of life. And so we try to find books that are discussable among anybody who might pick it up.
17: I think that discussibility, if there is such a word, really does come into play to think of how many different layers of either topic or meaning or big question end up in a book, regardless of whether you yourself like it, or even think it's a good book.
16: Yes. And there are many books that we read where we feel like, well, that was a good book. I enjoyed it. Mm-hmm. And when we think about, well, what questions would you ask other people about it? Or if you were gathered around a table of friends or family talking about this book that you've all read, you know, what kinds of things would interest you? And sometimes we fall short in that, you know, and it's okay that there are books that are just good, enjoyable reads. But what we're looking for is really those books that people can talk about.
17: One of the comments often about One Book, One Lincoln is that the books are hard or difficult or often on difficult topics. But I think what you just said helps explain why that's often the truth. It's sort of like that's where the discussion meet is.
16: Yes, and we have to remind committee members of that all the time. This is a committee of people who chose to spend extra time reading extra books, and so these are not maybe your casual everyday reader. Some of the committee members are people who read 100 plus books in a calendar year, and
17: sure.
16: So we have to remember that there are many people around the community who want to participate in this, but this might be the only book or two or three that they read during the year, and so we want to make sure that we're picking books that are accessible and enjoyable for all readers.
17: One of the things I love about the program also is just that it does create that community sense of a whole lot of people have read the same book. And so they sort of have that experience to discuss. When I worked at South Branch Library, it was kind of fun to see maybe somebody would be returning a One Book, One Lincoln title and someone else would see they had, and then they would just start talking about the book. Two people who didn't know each other at all, but they had that similar experience.
16: And that's part of the vision, is
17: right.
16: That if we can get enough readers interested in these titles, that those kinds of interactions will happen. Sometimes it's structured interactions. People will read them as part of their book clubs,
17: mm-hmm.
16: or groups of friends or family will read them. We hear about those stories all the time, and I love hearing about those.
17: Yeah.
16: But even better is, I think, those unplanned interactions where people just realize that they've read the books. Or sometimes I see it even on social media on the library's posts related to any of the books. People will be talking with each other through the comment sections just about their interpretations of what they read, which is fun to see.
17: Well, it is fun to see. And it also then gives the readers a little bit of responsibility because they do have a vote in which title becomes a featured title. So what is the deadline for getting your vote in once you've read the books and want to submit your best idea?
16: Yep. So the announcement is made on Labor Day in September.
17: Okay.
16: And so the votes are tabulated then. And usually what happens is as we get closer to the time, there is kind of a front runner. And
17: uh-huh.
16: So we're able to know, you know, well enough in advance. But in theory, up until the day before Labor Day is when people can submit their votes.
17: So people should start reading soon and
16: yes.
17: decide which of these would be the best for the whole community. One thing that intrigues me in that list, Alyssa, is that those are probably not all real well-known authors. Was there discussion of that as you chose these three?
16: We do talk about that. And we try to pick books in advance, a top 10 and ultimately a top 3 that are a little bit diverse and not all kind of in a similar in topic or the geography of where they take place. Only one of these authors is American. The others live overseas. So that would be another challenge. I know that the foundation for Lincoln City Libraries has been awesome these last couple of years. They've been able to host author visits where the author of our winning book has been invited to come to Lincoln. So that's certainly a challenge if we have to fly an author in from abroad, but the foundation's done a great job of really making that happen for us.
17: And there is something wonderful about having had all this community conversation about a book and then to have the book's author right here visiting this city talking about their book.
16: Yes.
17: Absolutely. Those presentations really bring it all together in my point of view. Alyssa, what do you read for yourself when you're reading purely for your own interest and joy and edification?
16: Well, I'm relatively new to TikTok, and what I have found on TikTok is this whole book talk community. And so it's all these influencers who recommend titles, and so my to-be-read list is longer than I'll ever have time to get to. But I read a lot of what's just kind of popular, and I like to read the books that people are talking about online or in person. So I read a lot of realistic fiction, I would say. I read a lot of historical fiction, and I enjoy memoir.
17: Those all sound very much like the categories that I preferred as well, especially memoir. I think when it comes down to it, if I'm needing to choose between two or three books, if one of them is a memoir, that's typically the one that I'll choose.
16: Yeah.
17: One last question, Alyssa. You've been a member of the committee for quite a while. How is it different being the chair of the committee?
16: Well, wrangling adults is a different challenge. You know, I work in middle school, so I understand, you know, working with children, but adults are sometimes harder, I think, to manage. But, you know, this is a group of really passionate people who love reading and love books and love talking about books. And our challenge is, you know, like at our first meeting, we have 80 plus books to sort of talk through within the span of only a couple of hours. And so my job is to keep it moving, which is a challenge that I didn't, I think, appreciate as much when I was merely a committee member.
17: I see.
16: And being the leader of that, I feel like my eye is always on the time, but also wanting to make sure that we have time for meaningful discussion. So I think it's hard to manage that passionate talk about books in a way that's also efficient and honors people's time.
17: Absolutely. Well, Alyssa, thank you for taking on that responsibility. It's a big one, but I sense in the way you talk about it that it's a rewarding one.
16: It's my very favorite volunteer work that I do currently.
17: Well, wonderful. Well, I'm going to ask you to review the titles and authors of the three finalists for One Book, One Lincoln one more time.
16: Again, our top three books this year are The Names by Florence Knapp, Culpability by Bruce Holsinger, and There Are Rivers in the Sky by Elif Shafak.
17: Thank you. Well, Alyssa Diehl, chair of the 2026 One Book, One Lincoln Selection Committee, has been my guest on All About Books today. Alyssa, thanks again for joining me.
16: Thanks for having me.
17: You've been listening to All About Books on Nebraska Public Media. 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
19: 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This is Afternoon Concert. I'm Penelope Morrow, excited to be here hanging out with you this Thursday. We'll start things off for today's Afternoon Concert with some music by Alexander Glasnov, the Chant du Minstrel, or the Minstrel's Song. Here, though, that word doesn't have that darker connotation as it takes on later in the Americas, but instead is meant to refer to the Minnesingers, that is, the kinds of bards who were traveling around Germany and that part of Europe, telling their stories, singing their songs, sort of like a troubadour or a bard. We'll hear this work performed by the Moscow Youth Orchestra with cellist Mstislav Rostropovich.

Music mourning the troubadours of the eastern section of Europe from Germany on east. We heard that minstrel's song performed by the Moscow Youth Orchestra with cellist Mstislav Rostropovich. 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This is Afternoon Concert. Next, it's John Williams' music. We'll hear some music from the second of the prequel trilogy, Attack of the Clones. This is Zam, the Assassin, and the Chase Through Coruscant. Music for leaping from speeder to speeder. We'll hear the London Symphony Orchestra.

music with just a ton of different moods from a pretty hectic series of scenes in John Williams' soundtrack for Episode 2, Attack of the Clones, from the Star Wars trilogy of trilogies. That music plays during one of my favorite weird little daisy chain moments in all of cinema, where you have, like, the main bad guy, Emperor Palpatine eventually in the original trilogy, hiring, you know, Count Dooku to assassinate Padme, the chancellor from a planet. It's someone in the Senate who then hires an assassin to take care of Padme because he doesn't want to do it himself, who then that assassin hires another assassin to do the job for him because he doesn't want to do it. And even when that assassin gets to her apartment to take care of things, she doesn't want to do it with her own hands, so she sends in a worm. Like a poisonous animal to take care of Padme. And none of it works out, of course, but it is just hilarious to me that there are like five different people trying to get this job done and none of them want to do it themselves. We heard the London Symphony Orchestra doing it for themselves, performing there for us, led by conductor John Williams. You're listening to Nebraska Public Media. Next, it's music by Nathaniel Dett, who is inspired by Dvorak's use of folk music in his symphonies to compose a work using black folk melodies. We'll hear In the Bottoms, Movement 2, his song, played here by pianist Clipper Erickson.

His Song. That's the name of movement two of In the Bottoms, a larger work on themes of Black folk music composed by Nathaniel Dett and performed there by pianist Clipper Erickson for us on Afternoon Concert. This is Nebraska Public Media. We move along next to The Little Waltz of Karl Komsak II, which we'll hear performed by the Slovak Radio Symphony Orchestra.

The Petite Waltz of Karel Komzak II. We heard that music performed by the Slovak Radio Symphony Orchestra, led by Christian Pollack. You're listening to Nebraska Public Media. This is Afternoon Concert. Autumn is our next work, Antonio Vivaldi's Violin Concerto from the Four Seasons. We'll hear it performed by the Pickup Ensemble. That's Janine Janssen, Jan Janssen, Martin Janssen, and Hank Rubing.

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Memories of the Alhambra. Music by Francisco Torrega. We heard it performed there by guitarist Mats Bergström. 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I'm Penelope Morrow. 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We continue on to Marcel Grajani's Children's Hour, which we'll hear played on the harp by Anne-Marguerite Machaut.

0: Children's Hour, music by Marcel Grajani, performed there on the harp by Anne-Marguerite Michaud. You're listening to Nebraska Public Media. This is Afternoon Concert. I'm Penelope Morrow. Next up, Bach's music. We'll hear O Lamb of God, All Holy, a choral prelude played on the piano in this recording by Jonathan Plowright. That's coming up here in just a moment.
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Bach's Choral Prelude, O Lamb of God, All Holy. We heard it played there on the piano by Jonathan Plowright on today's afternoon concert. This is Nebraska Public Media. 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George Gershwin's Cuban Overture is up next for us. We'll hear that music performed in just a little bit, actually. We'll listen to some music by Johann Strauss II in the in-between. Here's Johann Strauss II's Great Vienna Waltz, performed by the Czechoslovak State Philharmonic.

The Great Vienna Waltz, music by Johann Strauss II with the Czechoslovak State Philharmonic, led by Alfred Walter on today's afternoon concert. This is Nebraska Public Media. I'm Penelope Morrow. Thanks for joining me for today's show. Next, we've got an aquarelle by Sergio Assad. We'll hear guitarist Graham Anthony Devine playing in this recording.

an aquarelle. Music by Sergio Assad. We heard it performed there by Graham Anthony Devine playing the guitar. 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This is Afternoon Concert. 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Speaking of All About Books, this week's show already played today. One Book, One Lincoln has been a community reading project for 25 years. Alyssa Deal, the chair of their selection committee, joined All About Books host Pat Leach this week to talk about the three books readers can vote for. 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Continuing on today's show, we arrive at the Cuban Overture of George Gershwin, played here by the Denver Brass.

The Cuban Overture of George Gershwin. You're the Denver Brass and that performance on today's afternoon concert. This is Nebraska Public Media. One piece remains, then we're on to our major work starting at 2 p.m. Central. This time around, it's a Symphonie Espagnole by Édouard Lalo. That's coming up here in just a moment or two. In fact, only a 1-minute piece is next. Johannes Brahms' Hungarian Dance No. 18.

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1: Every weekday at 2 p.m. Central, we make room in our schedule for a longer piece of classical music, the length of which you really can't find anywhere else on the dial except right here on Nebraska Public Media. This is our major work. We'll hear Édouard Lalo's Symphonie Espagnole for violin and orchestra. Chi Yun plays the violin solo part, with the London Philharmonic Orchestra playing the orchestra part.

0: Symphony Espanol, the Spanish Symphony of Édouard Lalot. Music for violin and orchestra. We heard those parts played by Chi Yun and the London Philharmonic, all under the direction of Jesus Lopez Cobos. 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
0: 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Jules Massenet's music is up next for us. Music for making a decision. We'll hear a meditation from Thais, performed by Joshua Bell and the Royal Philharmonic.

Meditation from Thais. We heard that music performed in a recording for us by the Royal Philharmonic Orchestra with violinist Joshua Bell. 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Although we might have room to hear two works from somebody coming up on tomorrow's show. Again, that website, nebraskapublicmedia.org/request for CBR tomorrow, 1 p.m. Central. A tarantelle for flute, clarinet, and orchestra is up next ahead of our refresh and reset, starting at about 10 till 3. Also coming up today, I guess, just to make sure you're aware, is news. The World starts at 3 p.m. Central. Here's that tarantelle for flute, clarinet, and orchestra. Camille Saint-Saëns' music, we'll hear it performed by Stéphane Le Melon and the Canada.

a tarantelle for flute, clarinet, and orchestra. The pianist we heard performing in that recording was Stéphane Lemelin. The rest of the instruments were played by the Canada National Arts Center Winds. You're listening to Nebraska Public Media. This is Afternoon Concert. We've got a little bit of a, I guess, themed refresh and reset today. We program these last 10 minutes of the 2 p.m. hour, especially for your relaxation, because we've got the transition to news coming up, and we want to make sure that that move over is as painless as possible. Today, we'll be hearing two works from two different Studio Ghibli movies. Joe Hisaishi composed most of the music for Ghibli films, but we will only be hearing him conducting the second work. We'll start things off, though, with the main theme from Princess Mononoke, as arranged to be performed by Angèle Dubois and Rosalie Asselin.

from the film Princess Mononoke. That was the main title theme, composed by Joe Hisaishi and played as the first half of today's Refresh and Reset by Angèle Dubois and Rosalie Asselin. Thanks for listening to Nebraska Public Media and to Afternoon Concert. We continue on to a different Studio Ghibli film to round out today's Refresh and Reset. This is Bygone Days from Porco Rosso, which we'll hear performed by the Royal Philharmonic Orchestra.

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1: Glad to have you here this evening on Nebraska Public Media. I'm Grant Winterer. Life has changed for many immigrants and their families in Omaha. 1 year after they were targeted by one of the largest workplace immigration raids under President Donald Trump's second term, Molly Ashford takes us to South Omaha, where the impacts of that raid are still being felt.
2: On the morning of June 10, 2025, federal agents descended on the Glen Valley Foods plant in a southwest Omaha industrial park. Accompanied by a professional camera crew, the masked officers pushed through the facility.
3: Come here, show your hands!
2: Some employees tried, unsuccessfully, to hide inside of freezers and boxes and shelves. 76 employees were detained and taken in for processing. News of the raid spread quickly, and rumors of raids at other meatpacking plants ran wild on social media. By 11 a.m., a large crowd had gathered outside Glen Valley. A video posted by the Flatwater Free Press showed protesters standing in front of unmarked vehicles driven by masked agents. A couple of protesters climbed onto the hood of a car as it sped away. Within a couple of hours, a white